In fact, I'm a bit of a bore. If I tell a joke, you've probably heard it before. But I have a talent for

This is John Morrison presenting this gospel broadcast, and over the next few minutes we will be having a little look at God's holy and precious word. And beginning our gospel broadcast, we have a lovely track indeed, I'll Fly Away.

Taking a reading from John's Gospel, chapter 8 and verse 36. If the Son makes you free, you shall be free indeed. The thought, a statue of liberty. During the national observance of the 100th anniversary of the Statue of Liberty in New York Harbor, someone was struck by the great emphasis on the number of immigrants who had often left everything behind, coming to America with nothing but the clothes on their backs. They risked their lives for something they valued more highly than everything they had left behind: freedom. They did not take their adopted country's hard-won freedom for granted, and neither must we. Their experience is a picture of what we must do when we come to Christ. We must forsake our allegiance to this world, leave behind all it offers, and become citizens of a new kingdom, the kingdom of God, His statue of liberty in the form of the cross.

Well, I'd like to thank you very much indeed for your company, and please plan to tune in again at the same time tomorrow. And in the meantime, we conclude our gospel broadcast with a lovely piece of music. Believe.

This is John Morrison presenting this gospel broadcast, and over the next few minutes we will be having a little look at God's holy and precious word. And beginning our gospel broadcast, we have a lovely track indeed, I'll Fly Away.

1 Peter chapter 3 and verse 12. The thought is, a time apart. The eyes of the Lord are on the righteous, and his ears are open to their prayers. There are many people who want to work for God, but they don't want to spend time with God. They are content with busyness instead of calmness, walking quietly in the presence of God Almighty is something to be greatly cherished. God calls us to work for him, of course, for there is no place within the Christian life for laziness or a lack of diligence. Come with me by yourselves to a quiet place, he pleaded with his disciples. Jesus, we read, having risen a long time before daylight, went out and departed to a solitary place, and there he prayed. If the Son of God needed time alone with his Father, how much more do we? It is not easy to shut out the world, set aside a few minutes by yourself, and spend time in God's Word and prayer. But it is essential if we are to grow in our relationship with God and be strengthened for the battles ahead. Don't delay. Begin now to spend time alone with God every day. A time apart. Make your appointment with God in your busy life.

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And in the meantime, we conclude our gospel broadcast with a lovely piece of music. So you say

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A warm welcome to our program, Prophecy for Today, where we study biblical prophecy and its application to our daily life. It's a wonderful day to worship God. I'm William Steves. Let's pray. Dear Lord and Heavenly Father, today as we come before you, we thank you for your inspired word. We thank you that you have chosen to reveal yourself to us in the scriptures, and that by such revelation we can know Christ. I pray we would faithfully study your word, rightly dividing your truth. And it is in the name of Jesus Christ, the living word, I pray. Amen.

Maranatha, friends, the Lord is coming. Exodus 15, 1 and 2. Then sang Moses and the children of Israel this song unto the Lord, and spake, saying, I will sing unto the Lord, for he hath triumphed gloriously. The horse and his rider hath he thrown into the sea. The Lord is my strength and song, and he is become my salvation. He is my God, and I will prepare him an habitation, my father's God, and I will exalt him. As he celebrates the victory that God has given over the Egyptian army, Moses says that the Lord has triumphed gloriously. When God does wonderful things, as we see in the miraculous crossing of the Red Sea, he is glorified. The glory doesn't come just from the death of God's enemies, but rather from the demonstration of God's manifest power and superiority. Moses recognizes the glory and majesty of God, and so he humbles himself. He says that because of what God has done, he will prepare him an habitation. He will exalt him. This is always the correct response to the wonderful works of God. As we consider all the great things God has done for us, we should bow the knee and offer him the worship he so richly deserves. You are listening to Prophecy for Today. I'm William Steves. Today's letter comes from Maine. Our listener writes, We are so thankful we have discovered your broadcasts, especially your Sunday services. 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

0: And now, the familiar voice of Pastor Perry F. Rockwood, who is at home with the Lord.
1: Shall we pray? Father, we bow before Thee today in all of our need. And we're just so thankful for the Lord Jesus Christ, our Savior. We're thankful for His promise to be with us day by day. We're thankful for His grace, which is sufficient for every need. We're thankful for the working and power of the Holy Spirit. And we're thankful for the blessed hope. I pray now, Father, for those with special needs. I pray for many who are not saved, many who are religious but lost, many who are trusting the sacraments or the church for salvation, or a part of salvation. Lord, may they look away to Calvary for the remission of sins. I pray in Jesus' name, amen. We are at the converging of the ages. One age seems to be disappearing. A new age is about to appear. The great event which will mark the transition is the return of the Lord Jesus Christ to gather all Christians to heaven to be with Himself. Now that's the next great event. The dead in Christ shall be raised first, then we which are alive and remain shall be caught up together with them in the clouds to meet the Lord in the air. And so shall we ever be with the Lord. Now it will be followed by what the Bible calls the day of the Lord, known as the 70th week of Daniel's prophecy of Daniel 9, and better known as the tribulation, the great one, Matthew 24:21. Then will follow in order the conflict of Armageddon, the personal return of Christ to the earth for the purpose of establishing His millennial reign. This latter event is to be distinguished from His appearing in the air to rapture the church. Every person who takes the Bible seriously believes in the second coming of Christ to earth, the two comings of Christ from heaven to earth, the first to suffer, to redeem, the second in sovereignty to reign, are truths so definitely stated in the Bible that they cannot be overlooked. Both comings have at least one thing in common. They are preceded by signs. As a matter of fact, our Lord Jesus Christ Himself is a threefold sign to the unbelieving world. These three signs are related to three essential doctrines of our faith. One, there is a sign of Christ's virgin birth, Isaiah 7:14. And of course, that was fulfilled in Matthew 1:23. There is the sign of His victorious resurrection, Matthew 12. There is the sign of His visible return to earth, Matthew 24. This sign of His second coming is His climactic sign, and it is a sign which Simeon prophesied would be spoken against, Luke 2:34. In passing, it might be well to say that it was to Simeon that God revealed the very generation in which the first coming of Christ would occur. Simeon knew that in his lifetime Christ would come. There are numerous signs given to us in the Word of God to reveal to us the approaching end of the age and the second coming of Christ to earth. Now these signs are not given to set forth the translation of the church, the rapture. No, the return of Christ in the air is a signless and unannounced event. Our Lord may come at any moment. No man knoweth the day nor the hour. While we wait, we are to watch, we are to be faithful, we are to occupy, we are to lay up treasures in heaven. We are to go into all the world and preach the gospel. Now, there are certain things recorded in the Bible which will come to their consummation after the church has been taken out of the world, because coming events cast their shadows before. We believe that the rapture, which will precede these events, is certainly near. The Lord may come at any moment. We look for Him in the morning and say, "Even so, come, Lord Jesus." We look for Him at night and say, "Even so, come, Lord Jesus." And often through the day, we expect Him to appear. There are several events coming into focus on a worldwide scale which seem to indicate that the return of Christ could occur within the lifetime of this present generation. We do not know. Our Lord said, "Now learn a parable of the fig tree. When its branch is yet tender and putteth forth leaves, ye know that summer is nigh. So likewise ye, when ye shall see all these things, know that it is near, even at the doors." Our Lord is reminding us that we know when summer is approaching. when the winter snow and cold have disappeared and the first green buds begin to show, we know that spring is close at hand. And if spring is near, summer will not be far behind. The disciples said to Jesus, "Now tell us, what shall these things be, and what shall be the sign of thy coming and of the end of the world?" In answer to the question, Jesus said there would be certain signs, and that prior to his coming, in the clouds of heaven with power and great glory, there shall appear the sign of the Son of Man in heaven. So we must keep in mind that no signs must be fulfilled before the rapture of the church takes place. But we believe that the stage is being set for the coming of Christ to the earth. And when we see these things already taking place in our generation, then we know that the coming of the Lord draweth nigh. You know, when God created the first male and female, Genesis 1, the Bible says, "And God blessed them, and God said unto them, Be fruitful and multiply and replenish the earth." Today there are many millions, billions of people of Adam's offspring. And you know, we can see today that there are more and more people coming upon the face of the earth today. And our Lord said, "As it was in the days of Noah, so shall also the coming of the Son of Man be." And one characteristic of the days of Noah was the multiplication, the increase of population. Genesis 6:1 says, "Men began to multiply in the face of the earth." And I believe that everything today is pointing to the coming of the Lord. Are you ready to meet him? Oh, as a believer, are you really living for the Lord? Are you spending time in God's Word, or are you wasting time on television and other things like that? Friends, these are serious days. We ought to get back to God and back to the Bible and back to prayer and back to a holy walk with God. If you're not saved, God says now is the accepted time. Now is the day of salvation. God is waiting to save you today. Will you come as you are, a sinner, and believe that Jesus died for you, and trust him into your heart by faith? We'd love to hear from you.
2: 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Our United States address, the People's Gospel Hour, Box 55862, Boston, Massachusetts, 02205. 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

0: This is the old Trailblazer broadcast. This is Pastor Albert Pendarvis coming out again with another message from God's Word on the old Trailblazer broadcast. Riding old Dan out. Come on, Dan, let's go. Let's get a getting. And we happy to be back with these folks. Many folks have got up early to hear the old Trailblazer. I hear from folks do that. But I'm happy to be in your home, in your car, in your airplane, wherever you are. You say, airplane? Yes, sir. A pilot came by here the other day for a major airline and said, Pastor, I heard you at 35,000 feet. So isn't that grace? But I'm happy to be back with you. We bring you these messages on the coming, on the work of the Holy Spirit. And I want to take just a moment or two. Maybe you not know much about the old Trailblazer. If you go there on a website, www.radiomission.org, you'll find much information there. But also, let me just mention, we are old-fashioned, fundamental church where we preach the old truths of God's Word without fear. And we preach the sovereignty of God, the election of God, the predestination of God, the total depravity of man. Those old doctrines that are long since been forgotten. And here in our radio Bible and bookstore, we have the writers of those old, old messages, Mac Shane, Bunyan, Spurgeon, Whitfield, Philpott, John Gill, Horatius Bonar, Herbert Lockyer, those old men of God. And we have a catalog. If you'd like, I'll send you a catalog. But let's get back to our study. We're looking in our last study there at the work of the Holy Spirit and what happens when the Lord saves a sinner. And let's just take it up there. Every born-again believer has two natures. I found that years ago when the Lord saved me. The old nature, which God reckons as dead, and now the new nature, which is the divine nature. It's a divine nature. It's hard for us to believe in it. It's hard for us to fathom that we have a nature likened unto that of the Lord. The Holy Spirit indwells that individual, which Paul calls a spirit of the life of Christ, makes us free from the law of sin. Sure, that's right. And in other words, which continually keeps the power of sin broken over us that we may walk after that new nature. Do you have a new nature this morning, my friend? Folks often tell me, say, Pastor, you're just too dogmatic. Well, the Lord is dogmatic. The Bible is dogmatic. Listen to this dogmatic statement. The Lord is angry with the wicked every day. That's a dogmatic statement. There's none righteous, no, not one. That's a dogmatic statement. Yes, that's right. We're all dogmatic in a sense, aren't we? If you're not, I'd get out of the pulpit. Listen, recognizing and walking after the Spirit that the Lord keeps broken. And recognizing this fact, let us feed the new nature and starve the old nature. Let's just make no provision for the flesh. Always reckon the flesh as dead. One thing certain, no believer can win over the old flesh life and in his own strength. No, now that's true. I have folks call me, write me, say, Pastor, I'm so guilty, so sinful in my own flesh. Well, that's right. But listen, the Lord cleanses us from all sin. He does. That's what, plead the blood. That's what I do. The blood washes away all sin, my friend. Listen, just as by faith the sinner looked to Christ there early on, so does a believer look to Christ for the victory over the old flesh. Recognize it. Recognize your helplessness, sinner. Recognize your inability to do one thing, but by faith in the risen Jesus Christ, exalted as our head, who is at the right hand of the Father, who is our righteousness, who is our victory. He will give us the victory over that thing. Will it come the first time you ask? Let me ask you this. Were you saved the first time you asked the Lord to save you? No. So it is in the Christian life. Victory may not come the first time you ask Him, but recognize the indwelling Holy Spirit as our comforter, as our helper. Recognize His indwelling presence and turn your life over to Him. And He, in turn, The Lord will give you the victory. Then we can shout with the Apostle Paul, we are more than conquerors through him that loved us. Now, as we have seen the Holy Spirit in you, giving continual victory over the old man, which was crucified and reckoned dead in salvation, let's notice now the Holy Spirit in you to create Christian character. The Apostle Paul said, the Apostle Peter, we touched on this in our last study, going back over a few little things there. We touched on this subject, on this particular verse. Peter said, grow in grace and knowledge of the Lord Jesus Christ. So the Holy Spirit is the believer, and the believer is to give him Christian graces. Now, let's turn to Galatians 5. We saw this in our last study. I think it's worth repeating. Galatians 5. But the fruit of the Spirit is love, joy, peace, long-suffering, gentleness, goodness, meekness, temperance. Against such there is no law. And they that are Christ have crucified the flesh with the affections and lusts. Now listen. Not only is the work of the Holy Spirit in regeneration to crucify the flesh with the affection and lust, and to show that individual all of his natural life is under the judgment of God, not only is it the work of the Holy Spirit indwelling the born-again believer to continue to give him victory over the old man, that is, the natural man, but it is the work of the Spirit, that's what we're studying, the work of the Spirit to create in that individual those Christian graces are Christ-like graces. Can you see? Do you see any Christ-like graces in your life, my friend? I don't think that's a foolish question. Do you know? You know, my friend. Listen, let's emphasize this great fact. You cannot teach an unsaved individual, whether in the pulpit, the pew of the world, how to love. Romans 5 says the love of God is shed abroad in our hearts by the Holy Spirit, which is given unto us. Now, listen, let's go ahead. Let's get started. The only love we have for Christ is the echo of his love for us. The only love we have for our fellow man is the love that the Holy Spirit sheds abroad in our hearts from the Father through Jesus Christ. You can't work up love. Love is a gift. So joy is a gift. He said, that my joy may remain in you and that your joy may be full. Then Christ said, my peace I give unto you, not as the world giveth unto you, I give unto you. Then the Apostle Paul, writing unto the Philippians, said, be careful for nothing. That is, don't worry about anything. But in everything by prayer and supplication, with thanksgiving, let your requests be made known unto God. And the peace of God, which passeth all understanding, shall keep your hearts and minds through Jesus Christ. What a statement, my friend. Let me read that again. That's in Philippians. Be careful for nothing. That is, stop all that worrying. But in everything, by prayer and supplication, with thanksgiving, let your request be made known unto God. Now, did you understand that? Did you understand that? Everything by prayer and supplication, with thanksgiving. You know, we live in an unthankful world, don't we? You hear anybody thankful? Oh, my friend, I'm so tired of folks who, all this Jesus movement that we have today, have a sweet Jesus day, mister, and all of those things. Listen, then again, the Word of God says, I will keep him in perfect peace, whose mind is stayed on thee. It is the work of the Holy Spirit to direct the believer's attention constantly to the Lord Jesus Christ. And our looking to him by faith brings peace that keeps the soul calm or stands sentinel over the man's heart, over the human heart. Can you just absorb that, my friend? It is the work of the Holy Spirit to direct the believer's attention constantly, always aware of the hope that we have within us because of Christ dying for us. What is our hope? Christ died for us. The scripture says, if in this life only we have hope, we're of all men most miserable. Listen, let me ask you this, my friend. Believer, friend, do you recall when you were miserable all the time? Maybe going about establishing or trying to establish a righteousness of your own. That's a miserable state, isn't it? Oh, that's the most miserable state I've ever been in my life, is to try, especially on a false profession, trying to pump up like an old pump out there in the country that's lost its prime. You keep pumping and pumping and pumping, hoping something will come up. But no, it don't come up. But God's child, God's true child, indwelt by the Holy Spirit, and I know that there's not many of us, I know that. Someone asked the Lord one day, said, are there few that be saved? My friend, have you ever looked around to see who is saved? Have you? I believe the average person can tell when someone is saved. And I'm not wanting you to judge people, no. But man, how do we walk and how do we talk? And what is our continual conversation when we have a period of quietness? Is it, thank you, Lord? Thank you, Lord, for saving an old sinner like old Pendarvis. The old trailblazer, he's an old rotten old cuss, but you cleaned him up one day. That's what he did one day, cleaned me up. Cleaned up, washed away all my sins in the blood. You get tired of hearing about the blood, my friend? Without the blood, there's no remission. Not without the shedding of blood, there's no remission. If Christ had not come and died on the cross, there wouldn't be no salvation. No, all of those sacrifices back there in the Old Testament where they killed those bullocks and heifers and lambs and rams, all that was only looking forward to the death of Christ. They meant nothing. They had no inherent value. But it was a looking forward to the time when Christ would come, pay our sin debt there on the cross, and redeem such poor souls as we are, my friend. Do you ever just sit down, take time to thank the Lord? Are you thankful for anything, my friend? I eat out in the restaurants quite a bit, and I don't see people even bowing their head and thanking the Lord for the food that they eat. Do you do that, my friend? Shame on you if you don't do that. Your children, do you lead them to bow their head at the dinner table and say, thank you, Lord? Let each one of them just say, thank you, Lord. Thank you for this food, Lord. Thank you for Mom and Dad, Lord. Thank you for a roof over our head, Lord. Thank you. Thank you. We praise you, Lord. I mean, that's not nothing to me. That's not. Are you ashamed of that? My friend. The scripture says, in one sense, if you be ashamed of the Lord, he'd be ashamed of you. Do you want the Lord to be ashamed of you at that judgment day? Oh, my friend, I know we've gotten off of our subject today, talking about the work of the Holy Spirit. But it's only the Holy Spirit that ever opens a poor soul's heart by the grace of God. Digs around that heart, I call it. Dig around it a little more, Lord. Don't let it die. Don't let it go, Lord. I wish I could have more time today, but I don't. And I praise the Lord for what time he gives us. And I ask you folks, help me with the broadcast just a little if you can. Remember my mailing address, the old Trailblazer, Post Office Box 1810, Walker, Louisiana, 70785. Goodbye and God bless you.
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0: Hello and welcome back to Bible Focus. This is our fourth session in our series titled Save the Child, Save the World. And so again, we have Stuart Reynolds joining us, and he's really focusing in on Proverbs chapter 22, verse 6, and expanding on it to help us understand how to raise our children well. And so just to give you a quick recap of the session so far, in our first session on Monday, we looked at not gentle parenting, but godly parenting. In our second session on Tuesday, we looked at the appointment of dedication. In Wednesday's session, we looked at the employment of direction. And today, we're going to be looking at the abandonment of deviation. And so you can go back and listen to all the previous sessions on our website, gmba.net, if you've missed those. But for now, I'll hand over to Stuart to kick off session four.
1: The employment of direction. The Bible says, in the way he should go. Mum and Dad, if we're going to do this, we're going to be inconvenienced. A once famous cigarette billboard pictures a curly-headed, bronze-faced, muscular, macho man with a cigarette hanging out the side of his mouth, and the sign says, "Where a man belongs." John Piper writes, "That is a lie. Where a man belongs is at the bedside of his children, leading in devotion and prayer. Where a man belongs is leading his family to the house of God. Where a man belongs is up early and alone with God, seeking vision and direction for the family." The employment of direction in the way he should go. We are going to be inconvenienced. May I ask, to those with children and grandchildren in the public school education system, what are you doing to re-educate and debrief your children from the lies they will have been exposed to every school day? It's true. If we give our children to Caesar for 6 hours a day, why are we surprised and shocked when they come home behaving and believing like pagans? What are we doing to counteract and contradict and protect from that? Some of us will have undoubtedly heard these words from Dr. Dorothy Law Nolte, which were written not as long ago as it seems. If children live with criticism, they learn to condemn. If children live with hostility, they learn to fight. If children live with fear, they learn to be apprehensive. If children live with pity, they learn to feel sorry for themselves. If children live with ridicule, they learn to feel shy. If children live with jealousy, they learn to feel envy. If children live with shame, they learn to feel guilty. If children live with encouragement, they learn confidence. If children live with tolerance, they learn patience. If children live with praise, they learn appreciation. If children live with acceptance, they learn to love. If children live with approval, they learn to like themselves. If children live with recognition, they learn it's good to have a goal. If children live with sharing, they learn generosity. If children live with honesty, they learn truthfulness. If children live with fairness, they learn justice. If children live with kindness and consideration, they learn respect. If children live with security, they learn to have faith in themselves and in those about them. If children live with friendliness, they learn the world is a nice place in which to live. Not coincidence, but consequence. Not indulgence, but influence. An inconvenient confidence. The employment of direction in the way he should go. Save the child, save the world. And then would you consider with me, please, the abandonment of deviation. The Bible says in Proverbs 22 and 6, "And when he is old, he will not turn from it." The abandonment of deviation. I need to address this to two specific parties, Christian parents and their prodigals. But before doing so, let me make this general comment of concern. We've talked about the dangers of the secular public school system. Just as dangerous as they are, even more dangerous, is a Christian school that in practice is not a Christian school, and a local church that is no longer meaningfully a true Christian church, Such may be even more dangerous in their false profession and apostasy than a school system and any other movement that makes no such claim. I'm thinking here of my own former home denomination here in the United Kingdom. We all need to get to the place, folks, where the consideration of any deviation from the truth is abandoned. Don't give in. Don't give way. Don't give up. It has nothing to do with posture and position, but always biblical protection and practice. I told my unsaved neighbor of my confidence in Jesus Christ and my commitment to live according to God's word and by His grace one day to die trusting in it. We all need to get to the place where the consideration of any deviation from the truth is abandoned. Christ ones need to be Christ ones. Christian churches need to be Christ's. Christian schools need to be Christ's. Our homes need to be Christ's. We all need to get to the place where the consideration of any deviation from the truth is abandoned. The abandonment of deviation. And when he's old, he will not turn from it. May I ask those hearing my voice, is there anything about your life that is distinctive for Jesus Christ? What about, for example, what you allow in your home, what you watch on the television, what you allow the children under your care to do? If it is not important to you, it will never be important to them. What about how we spend our Sundays? Is there anything distinctive about that that would mark it out for all to see, whether they agree or appreciate it or understand it or not, that this is the Lord's Day? Do your children ever catch you, Mum and Dad, reading your Bible? Do they ever overhear you praying for them? And do you ever pray with them?

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All you have to do is type in Bible Focus Good News Broadcasting, and you should be able to find it. And I know that those 2 weeks will really bless you, and especially the Q&A, which was extremely practical. But I just want to say as well that if you have any feedback, any questions based on what Stuart is saying this week, you can always send us an email. So you can send that to info@gnba.net. That's info@gnba.net. I'm sure Stuart will be more than happy to answer any questions that you may have. But join us tomorrow at the exact same time as we wrap

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There's a moment most of us dread, when everything we've planned, everything we've built, everything we've wanted has to go. Not because we've failed, but because God had a different idea. And Chuck Swindoll has lived that moment more than once, and he'll tell you plainly, it was the hardest thing he ever did. Today on Insight for Living, Chuck opens the Bible to John 18. In this passage, Jesus asked a question that stopped a crowd cold, and it may just stop you cold too. Chuck has titled his message, The Cup That He Drank.

0: the cross, he sealed my pardon, paid the debt, and made me free. Isn't it great to be at a place where someone else pays your debts? And it's a debt you could not and would not have ever been able to pay for yourself. An eternal debt against you and me because of our sin. And that is what makes the cross so significant. We don't worship the cross any more than we worship the Bible. These are magnificent messages that tell us of the one to worship. The cross where the sacrifice was made on our behalf, and the Bible that reveals the truth to us. Whatever was written in earlier times, writes Paul to the Romans, was written for our learning, that we through patience and comfort from the Scriptures might have hope, Romans 15:4. God's Word gives us hope. You'll find in your worship folder an outline. On the other side of the outline is a chart. We'll look at both later. Put that at Luke chapter 9, please. Just tuck it there in the crease of your Bible at Luke 9. And then turn to John 18. John 18 is a very moving account of the arrest of Jesus in the garden, just after the Last Supper and just before the torture related to the cross, followed by, of course, his death as he hung there for us. John 18 is just in between those two segments in time. When Jesus had spoken these words, he went forth with his disciples over the ravine of the Kidron, where there was a garden into which he himself entered, and his disciples. Now Judas also, who was betraying him, knew the place, for Jesus had often met there with his disciples. Judas then, having received the Roman cohort and officers from the chief priests and the Pharisees, came there with lanterns and torches and weapons. Jesus, therefore, knowing all the things that were coming upon him, went forth and said to them, "Whom do you seek?" They answered him, "Jesus the Nazarene." He said to them, "I am he." And Judas also, who was betraying him, was standing with them. When therefore he said to them, "I am he," they drew back and fell to the ground. Again therefore he asked them, "Whom do you seek?" And they said, "Jesus the Nazarene." Jesus answered, "I told you that I am he. If therefore you seek me, let these go their way, that the word might be fulfilled which he spoke, 'Of those whom thou hast given me, I lost not one.' Simon Peter, therefore, having a sword, drew it and struck the high priest's slave and cut off his right ear." The slave's name was Malchus. Jesus, therefore, said to Peter, "Put the sword into the sheath. The cup which the Father has given me, shall I not drink it?"
1: 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Chuck's titled today's message, "The Cup That He Drank."
0: When God wants to do an impossible task, he takes an impossible person and crushes him. You've heard me give you that quotation before. It isn't original with me. It has come from the teaching of the late Dr. Alan Redpath. When I was a first-year student at Dallas Seminary, Dr. Redpath came from Moody Memorial Church to bring a lectureship at our school. He'd come in for just a few days for really a mini-series where he chose to speak on Christ, and especially on a dimension of the cross that, frankly, I'd never heard emphasized before. I've forgotten much of what Dr. Redpath taught, but a few lines like that one I will never forget. Let me repeat it. When God wants to do an impossible task, he takes an impossible person and crushes him. Now, at first that sounds brutal, if not altogether cruel, until you understand that becoming like Christ is a very painful process. In fact, it takes a long time for many people to get really serious about their walk with Christ. And that lengthy period of time is marked by crushing experiences. Which brings me to another line that Dr. Redpath gave. The conversion of a soul is the miracle of a moment, but the making of a saint is the task of a lifetime. Think about that. I've come to see that nothing touches us that doesn't first pass through the hand of God, all the crushing notwithstanding. But this isn't about me. This is about what Christ is teaching us. Now, understand the word saint is used in the broad sense, not in the sense of a figure that stands in the wall there that is made out of stone or someone who's called a saint. We're talking about a disciple of Jesus. Coming to know Christ is, in a point of time, a decision made for the Savior where we receive the gift of eternal life by faith because of God's grace. And we come to Christ alone by faith alone. That's called conversion. It's the miracle of a moment. However, the process of becoming disciples is a journey. As Redpath calls it, it's the task of a lifetime. Turn, if you will, to Luke chapter 9 in your Bibles. And as you do, open your outline to the opposite side. Would you just turn it on the reverse side? Sometimes there's a chart that helps us see something a little more clearly, and I hope this simple horizontal chart will do that for you. Start at the far left and work your way to the right. On the left, you will see an example or illustrations of words used in the scriptures regarding those who do not know Jesus Christ. We are called in Romans 2:1, people without excuse. We are, or we were, enemies, Romans 5:10 tells us. We were dead in trespasses and sins, says the first verse of Ephesians 2. Furthermore, we are told he who does not have the Son does not have the life, a section out of 1 John chapter 5. All of this describes those who do not know the Savior, and we were all in that situation at one time in our existence. We were what the scripture calls lost. Unsaved, without hope, without a future with God. We were away from God. And then you will notice by grace through faith, and that is all set forth in the New Testament, we come through the cross of Christ, Romans 5:8, where God proves his love to us in that while we were yet sinners, Christ died for us, so we come through the cross to faith in Christ. Notice that is called, in today's terms, conversion. That's called being born anew or born from above. Conversion. This is the miracle of a moment. Now notice the arrow takes you into the circle that is on your right here, and it's a large circle where we enter into the family of God. We become believers in Christ. That is, in a moment of time, we trust in Jesus. And we become believers in Christ. Notice around that circle are words describing that event or that experience, that decision. We are justified by faith, delivered from darkness. We are protected by God's power, born of the Spirit. We are sealed in Christ. We become children of God, and on that list could go around that major circle. Let me say to all of you who know Christ, you are in that circle. You may not feel like it some days, and truth be told, we may not act like it some days, But we are in Christ, and because of that, we are in the family of God, and that is a sealed and secure position to be. You will never be out of Christ once you have been accepted into the family. Just as you will never have someone else's family blood flowing through your system, having been born into your family. No matter how you act, no matter how you feel, you will always bear the nature, the blood of your family heritage. The same in Christ, we are believers. Now look closer. Into the circle, there is a smaller group, and we put that in dotted lines because it is a process, it is a period of time we go through as we experience the beginning stages of discipleship, where we trust deeply in our Savior, where we are willing to give up our wills for His will, where we decide that the future is really in God's hands, not our own. Selfishness is thrown out the window, and in its place is a Christ-likeness that becomes the driving force of our lives. Let me add here, this is when the crushing takes place. It isn't crushing to come to know Christ. It becomes a crushing experience, a painful journey, as you learn and I learn to give up our wills for the Father's will. It is called, as Jesus put it, taking His cross and following Him. Now, let me give you, if I may, in simple terms, a definition of being a believer in Christ. A Christian is a person who is rightly related to God through faith in Jesus Christ. If you have come by faith to Jesus Christ, you are a Christian. You have taken the gift of eternal life. You have become a believer in Christ. Acts 16, verse 31, believe on the Lord Jesus Christ and you will be saved. 1 John 5, 11, God has given us eternal life, and this life is in His Son. Listen to this. He who has the Son has the life. He who does not have the Son does not have the life. So we enter into this relationship with God through faith in His Son. However, it doesn't mean we become automatically a disciple. It doesn't mean that Christ is Lord over every phase of our lives, or even many phases of our lives. That's a task of a lifetime. That's a journey that we must take faithfully and painfully as we grow and mature in Christ. I rejected the statement Redpath made when I was a first-year student at Dallas Seminary. I had known very little of crushing, to be frank about it. I thought that sounded very brutal. And then I came across Tozer's words, "It's doubtful God can use anyone greatly till He's hurt him deeply." H-U-R-T, not H-E-A-R-D, until He has hurt him deeply. Then I began to be crushed. And for whatever it's worth, you could say the same, I'm sure, my crushing continues to go on. The last couple of years of my life in ministry have been some of the most crushing of my entire Christian life. I have a friend who's close to me, and he said, "I thought when you reach your age, the hard times stop and the good times enter." I said, "Well, I haven't gotten there yet, but I keep hoping." I don't think they ever come, not on this earth. Why? Because being transformed into the likeness of Christ is a painful journey. Now, what does becoming a disciple mean? It means becoming a close follower of Jesus Christ. It's a process. Listen to the process. When I denounce all lesser loyalties, I become a disciple of Christ when my love for Christ is greater than my love for my wife and for my children. I become a disciple of Christ when my goal is to please Him more than to please my parents or my parents' best wishes or someone else who has high expectations of me. It's the transfer of that drive. It includes the submission of my will to His will. It involves self-denial and unwillingness to pursue my own way and to go God's way to please Him. Now, you have your Bible open to Luke 9. I want you to look at verse 22 down through, we'll go down to verse 24. I know of no more clear and concise section of Scripture on discipleship in few words than Luke 9, 22 through 24. The Son of Man must suffer many things, be rejected by the elders and chief priests and scribes, be killed and be raised up on the third day. Look closely. He was saying to them all. Remember last time we were together, I said context matters. Never, never pull verses out of context and make them walk on their own, so to speak. See them in the context. In the context, Jesus is with his own followers. He's with his men. The men he's chosen, and for a period of time, many, many, many months by now, he has been walking with them along life's journey, teaching them, training them, shaping them, mentoring them. Now he's alone with them, and he asks Peter the question, who do people say that I am? Or he asks all of them the question, and Peter answers, well, they say this, they say that, but we believe you're the Messiah, the Son of the living God. Verse 20, you're the Christ of God. The word Christ is the word that could be translated anointed one, often rendered Messiah. You are the Messiah of God. But he warned them, instructed them not to tell anyone. That's another subject. We won't go into it. Verse 22. Don't get hung up on 21. Let's go on. 22. He went on to say, the Son of Man must suffer many things. You read crushing in that? He should. The Son of Man must be crushed, which will include being rejected by the elders and chief priests and scribes. And in his case, it meant being killed and be raised up on the third day. Can you imagine those followers hearing that? Can you imagine Judas? The only reason he wanted to be a part of the band was to sort of be on that, well, special circle of people in the administration of the kingdom. I mean, his heart wasn't right. And he hears this man I've been following is going to die. I want him enthroned. I don't want him on a cross. And how disillusioned the others must have been. In fact, on one occasion, Peter says to Jesus, he rebukes him, saying, don't say that. And Jesus' response to Peter was, you get behind me, Satan. You see, there was no loyalty like Christ's loyalty to the Father and the Father's will, not even his friendship with Peter. Now stay with the subject. The Son of Man must go through all of this and the glorious news, and we celebrate it every Easter. He must be raised on the third day. Verse 23, and he was saying to them all. So to all the people standing with him, all those men, if anyone wishes to come after me, let him deny himself, take up his cross daily, follow me. Stop right there. When you're reading the Bible and you come across statements like this that are pregnant with meaning, there are so many things that could be drawn from. Take your time. Pause and let your eyes graze over what you have just read. Notice it's a condition, if anyone. And I say that today. If any of you, if any of us, it's a choice. We have come into the circle. We are in the family. But if we wish to be in the inner circle of discipleship, those who have given up their own will for his, those who have determined not to guide their lives selfishly, but unselfishly, those who choose to be generous rather than hoarding, those who see the needs of others rather than focus on their own, that inner circle, I find three specific requirements. Notice them. Notice them. Let him deny himself. Now, for the next few minutes, as we analyze these three specifics, I want you to understand you're not going to read about these things in a Wall Street Journal. You're not going to see them in Newsweek magazine. Time will not come out next week extolling the virtues of denying yourself. Are you kidding? It's all about us. It's all about me. No, not for the disciple. The disciple is known as a self-denying person. That means to say no to yourself. That means to refuse what you want, but accept what your Father wants. It means to disown your own rights, to dethrone self and enthrone Christ. I'm going to give you a moment to picture it. Your heart is like a throne room, and sitting on the throne of your heart is either your Savior, Jesus Christ, or yourself. And you just look back over the last few days, and you'll see how far along you are in this lifetime task of becoming a disciple. Denying yourself. I'll specify that in a few minutes. I'll illustrate it. Second, take up his cross daily. He would add that, wouldn't he? Daily. But first, the cross. Last time we were together, we learned that it's a symbol of death. So obscene, it didn't even fit proper conversations around the table in a Roman home. It's a symbol of saying no to myself, putting to death my will. Spiritually speaking, the cross represents a deliberate decision to abandon one's own desires, preferences, and plans, and to live with the pain that that entails.
1: Denying yourself, taking up your cross daily. These aren't casual suggestions from a motivational speaker. They're the words of Jesus Christ himself, calling ordinary people to an extraordinary kind of life. Chuck Swindoll is helping us understand what that life actually looks like and what it costs. And when you're ready to go deeper into today's topic, Insight for Living offers practical tools designed to help you do exactly that. For example, there's a special bundle that includes the Searching the Scriptures Bible Study Workbook and the complete collection of 12 sermons on CD or MP3. This series is called How Great is Our God, and you can order these helpful resources right now at insightforliving.org.uk. Well, have you ever thought of yourself as a steward of the mysteries of God? Likely not, but it's a title Paul assumed in the first century. Chuck.
0: I want you to sit with a phrase for just a moment. Six words from the Apostle Paul, writing to that ragged, carnal, deeply confused church in Corinth. Stewards of the mysteries of God. That's what Paul called himself. That's what he called the Corinthian leaders. And if you've trusted Christ, that's part of your calling too. To help steward the mysteries of God. Think about what that meant in Corinth. That city was a mess, sophisticated, worldly, impressed with itself, running every direction but the right one. And right in the middle of it, God planted a church and said, "You are the caretakers of my story." The gospel was brand new to the Gentiles. They were outsiders their whole lives. Strangers to the promises, aliens to the covenant, and suddenly the mystery was revealed, Jew and Gentile alike. Whosoever will, the cross swings open for everyone, and from that moment on, the stewardship passed to us. Can you imagine anything more humbling? God didn't entrust this story to governments or institutions or people who had it all together. He entrusted it to us, ordinary people. That stewardship is not a burden. It's the greatest privilege I have ever known, and it's precisely why Insight for Living exists.
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1: 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How do we close the gap between what we believe and how we live up to it? I'm John Pantry. 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

From Ballymoney in County Antrim, we present Let the Bible Speak. It's good to have you with us today as we spend 15 minutes around the Word of God, preaching Christ in all His fullness to men and women in all their need. And this is Leslie Curran saying hello and welcome once again in the Saviour's name. Letting the Bible Speak today is the Reverend Julian Patterson as he draws our attention to Mark's Gospel chapter 7, verses 33 and 34, where we read of the Lord Jesus dealing with a man who was deaf and had an impediment in his speech. And we read in verse 33, "And he took him aside from the multitude, and put his fingers into his ears, and he spit, and touched his tongue, and looking up to heaven, he sighed, and saith unto him, Ephphatha, that is, be opened." And the message on these verses follows right after these words in song.

0: In Mark's Gospel, chapter 7, we read of a man who was deaf and dumb, and he was brought to the Lord Jesus Christ in an area known as the Decapolis, an area where there were 10 cities clustered together, and he was brought by the multitude to the Lord Jesus Christ. And we read in Mark chapter 7, verses 33 and 34, that he took him aside, that's Jesus took this man aside from the multitude, put his fingers into his ears, and he spit and touched his tongue. And looking up to heaven, he sighed and saith unto him, Ephrata, that is, be open. I heard the story this week that really challenged me of a young girl who had been trying to get the attention of her father for quite some time. He was very busy this last few weeks, essentially, and so he kept kind of dismissing the young daughter. You know, as adults do, sometimes you put off the children. And eventually the daughter came and rushed to him at dinner time, wanted to tell him this story. And so he said, okay, you come and you tell me this story. And she was all hurried, and she was stumbling over her words and trying to get it out very, very quickly. And he simply stopped the daughter and said, look, calm down. Speak slowly. The little girl said to him, okay, Dad, I'll speak slowly if you listen slowly. And that was a very, very challenging thing for the father indeed. In Mark chapter 7, you have this man who was brought to the Lord Jesus Christ in this area called Decapolis. And we read in verse 33 that Jesus took him aside from the multitude. Jesus wanted to speak to this man. He wanted to get him away from the crowd. Just like blind Bartimaeus later on in the ministry of the Lord Jesus Christ, you read of the disciples bringing him away from the crowd and him crying out, saying, Jesus, have mercy on me. Jesus often did this in his ministry. He singled out individuals in order to speak to those individuals. We think of Zacchaeus as well. You can think of that woman with the issue of blood. There were so many people who Christ dealt with and spoke to on an individual basis. Why? Because he's interested in individuals. And that's an encouraging thing for us all. We live in such an individualistic world, in a sense. Sometimes we can feel lonely. Sometimes we can feel crowded out, unheard in the crowd, in the multitudes, and yet Christ is always looking for the one, for the two. He's always looking to bring the lost sheep back to the 99, back to the fold. And so we read in verse 33 in Mark chapter 7 that he takes this man aside from the multitude. He doesn't want to embarrass this man. He's deaf. He doesn't really know and can't really fully comprehend what's going on, in a sense. And yet, in a most unique way, Jesus takes him away and he deals with him. I want you to see that he does something very interesting. He, verse 33, put his fingers into his ears. Jesus literally took his finger and put it into this man's ears. Now, you notice here it speaks of his fingers and his ears. That means that Jesus took some of his fingers and put these fingers into the ears of this man. We're not really sure why, but this was the most tender thing for the Lord Jesus Christ to do. And it was to convey to this man that healing came from the touch of the Master's hand. It was also to remind this man that if he was ever to be enabled to speak well of Jesus Christ, if he was ever to have his mouth touched and his ears opened, then it would be through the touch of the Master. And that's a first and most important thing for you to understand. Whatever our plight is in life, ultimately we all have the same plight and plague. The Bible tells us that every man ought to know the plague of his own heart. And that's sin. Romans 3 tells us that all have sinned and come short of God's glory. We all have our own individual symptoms of this problem, but ultimately, the problem is exactly the same. And Jesus, in putting his fingers into this man's ear, is saying, look, if you're ever to be healed, it'll only be through me. It'll only be through the fact that I'm God and I alone can cause you to hear and to listen to me in that spiritual sense. And so he stuck his fingers into his ears, but he did something even more interesting, as if that wouldn't be interesting enough. Verse 33, he took him aside from the multitude, put his fingers into his ears, and he spit and touched his tongue. Now, only three of the 33 miracles that you read of in the Gospels do you read of the Lord Jesus Christ ever spitting. And in the other two miracles, it's to do with giving individuals their sight. One of them, for example, you read of Jesus spitting on the ground and then taking it and applying it to the man's eyes. He reminded him that he was but a creature of the dust. Well, here he does something interesting. It seems that he spits onto his fingers and then touches this man's tongue with the spittle on his fingers. Again, why does he do this? This most unusual act, it's difficult again to ascertain. Now, we must remember that he's dealing with a most unusual case. And so his methods and his means here are most unusual. And in placing his finger into this man's ears and touching his ears and then eventually spitting onto his finger and touching this man's mouth, he was essentially showing that he was going to speak freedom and liberty into this man's mouth. And that is exactly what Jesus did in verse 34. He said to him, Ephphatha, be opened. And so what you essentially have in verse 33, remember, this man's deaf, he can't hear, he's dumb, he can't speak. In putting his fingers into his ears and his finger with spittle into his mouth, in verse 33 he shows him what he's going to do. He's going to touch his ears and touch his mouth. And in verse 34 he simply speaks, Ephphatha, be opened. He shows him what he will do, and then he does it. And in this portrait, what you're actually seeing here is Jesus Christ showing that he is the promise-keeping Christ. What he says, he will do. Now, he deals with every case individually, but in every case that he deals with, he speaks life and he speaks liberty or freedom into that case. Jesus promises if you come to him, he'll give you rest. Jesus promises that if we come to him and ask of him for forgiveness of sins, he will grant us forgiveness of sins. Ephesians chapter 1 verse 7 tells us that he provides redemption through the blood, even forgiveness of sins. Jesus promises, him that comes to me, I'll in no wise cast out. If you come to him, he'll not turn you away. What he says he will do, he will do. He promises he will keep you. Hebrews chapter 13. Jesus said, I will never leave you nor forsake you. He promises and then he performs. And in verse 33 he shows and then he does. Verse 34. And as he does all of this, verse 34, we read as in looking up to heaven, he sighed and says unto him, Ephphatha. In looking up to heaven, he was displaying to this man again, remember, he couldn't hear and he couldn't speak. He's making it clear to this deaf and dumb man, if he's ever to speak, if he's ever to hear, that this power alone comes from God. Mark chapter 2, whenever he caused the man to take up his bed and walk, we read in Mark 2 verse 10, that ye may know that the Son of Man hath power on earth to forgive sins. And this was successful because in verse 35 we read, straightway his ears were open and the string of his tongue was loosed and he spake plain. Come today to the promise-making, promise-keeping Christ. He promises forgiveness. 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
1: 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So do remember to join us at this same time as we let the Bible speak.

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0: Hello, everyone. This is your Action News reporter with all the news that is news across the nation on the scene at the supermarket. There seems to have been some disturbance here. Pardon me, sir. Did you see what happened?
1: Yeah, I did. I was standing over by the tomatoes, and here he come, running through the pole beans, through the fruits and vegetables, naked as a jaybird. And I hollered over to Ethel. I said, "Don't look, Ethel." And it's too late. She'd already been incensed.
2: He comes.

0: station. Pardon me, sir, did you see what happened?
1: Yeah, I did. I was just in here getting my tires checked, and he disappeared out of the traffic. Just come streaking around the grease right there. Didn't have nothing on but a smile. I looked in there, and Ethel was getting her cold drink. I hollered, "Don't look, Ethel!" 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She'd already been mooned. Flashed her right there in front of the shop. 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
2: He ain't rude.
1: Boogity, boogity.
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1: Anatomy, he gonna give us
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This is John Morrison presenting this gospel broadcast, and over the next few minutes we will be having a little look at God's holy and precious word. And beginning our gospel broadcast, we have a lovely track indeed, I'll Fly Away.

taking a reading from Matthew's Gospel, chapter 6 and verse 20. And the thought is living a holy life. Lay up for yourselves treasures in heaven. An old man, a great man of God, lay on his deathbed. He summoned his grandson to come to his side. Calling the boy's name, he said, "I don't know what type of work that I'm going to be doing in heaven. But if it's allowed, I'm going to ask the Lord Jesus to let me help build your mansion. You be sure you send up plenty of the right materials." Living a life of purity and love, leading others to Christ as we share our faith, doing good works in Christ's name. All of these things are materials that may be sent on ahead. These can never be touched by the earthly economy, by natural disaster, or by thievery. What kind of materials are you sending up to heaven? Lay up for yourselves treasures in heaven. Living a holy life.

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This is John Morrison presenting this gospel broadcast, and over the next few minutes we will be having a little look at an inspiring thought from God's very precious word. Beginning our gospel broadcast, we have a lovely track indeed, "He Took Your Place."

People in this world so often hate when they should love. They quarrel when they should be friendly. They fight when they should be peaceful. Wound when they should heal. Steal when they should share. Do wrong when they should do the right. And to the non-believer, the true Christian is an oddity, and people would not understand the reality and the power and the purity of a Christian's life. And it is of vast importance for people in a world that is filled with trials and troubles and difficulties to know the blessing of God Almighty with them in their life. God is not ashamed to be called their God. And when someone responds to the reality and the power of the person of God and lives the way that God wants them to live, the reality of God's presence in that person's life is of something of great blessing and great power indeed. God is not ashamed to be called their God. We live in a world that is a good world. It is a good place, and it is of vast importance for people who are not following God, and those isolated places, that if people were following God, we would have a better world. God is not ashamed to be called their God.

Well, I'd like to thank you very much indeed for your company, and please plan to tune in again at the same time tomorrow. And in the meantime, we conclude our gospel broadcast with a lovely piece of music.